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2: 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Phone number to join the show, 310-840-4910. 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You can also hit me up on Twitter at PatBoyle44. Great show so far. It's an Overreaction Monday. We're talking about all the big games from the NFL yesterday, from college football Saturday, and we've got ourselves a Monday Night Football watch party here, keeping you posted minute by minute on the Bears and the Eagles, which, by the way, I have to apologize, because as we went to break, Colston Loveland looked like he had a touchdown catch to put the Bears up 13-0 and probably 14-0 with an extra point, and then they reviewed it in the break, and it was probably the right call. He went down, landed on his elbow at the one-yard line, really at the freaking inches before the goal line. So they take the touchdown off the board. That's fine. Second and goal from the one. No problem for the Bears, right? They hand it off to DeAndre Swift, gets stuffed in the backfield. Third and goal from the four. Case Keenum makes a perfect throw on a lofted ball to the back of the end zone. And Roma Dunze, who was basically wide open, it beat a defender by 3 to 5 yards. All he had to do was just get his hands on it. It's a lollipop right to him. And he tips the ball off his own hands. And then as he tries to re-corral it, catches it but lands out of bounds. It was the easiest touchdown catch. I could have made the catch. You could have made the catch. He drops it. Fourth and goal. The Bears go for it. And they do not get it. They get turned away by the Eagles. So what could have been 14-0 is still 7-0. And I got to tell you, and I know Monty is going to disagree. I think Combs agrees with me, but I just cannot believe Ben Johnson went for it there. Fourth and goal from the four. You got a 38-year-old third-string quarterback playing. You just recovered a fumble. You got to turn that into points. I get it. Roma Dunze stinks. Should have caught the ball. You had a chance to go up 10-0, though, already in the second quarter. Defense playing well. Offense playing well. I cannot believe Ben Johnson went for it. Too aggressive. And for now, they pay the price. Producer Brandon Combs said again in the show chat, third string QB, chance to take a 10-point lead. You have to take the points there. Too aggressive. Our video producer Monty said, yeah, offense is moving well, though, now. Now they got to go 95 yards. I don't mind the aggressiveness. I just think it was the wrong spot to go for it. I do. I think it was the wrong spot to go for it. So Eagles only down a touchdown, but they are getting dominated here through the first quarter of football. Again, slow start from the offense. They only have 51 yards of offense, but penalties have hurt them on both sides, offense and defense. And the Bears, they're running the ball just as well as they did last year. And Case Keenum actually turns out to be pretty damn serviceable so far. So we'll keep you posted on this game. Eagles right now, 2nd and 4 from inside their own 10. In the early minutes of the second quarter, and it looks like they've got themselves a first down as Saquon was able to find the edge. Okay, we talked about it in the open. I've got way more thoughts, though, and we'll get to your phone calls in just a bit at 310-840-4910. I know there were some folks on hold. If you're still there, hang patiently. We'll get to plenty of phone calls. But, man, that Sunday Night Football game last night was so damn freaking good, and I felt like I watched two games in one. I felt like I watched one game for 2.5 quarters, and then watched an entirely different game where defense was optional, and you had highlight play after highlight play. for the final, like, real time of, like, 30 minutes of that game. Broncos come back from 16-0 down midway through the third quarter, and they stun the Rams 30-26 with Talanoa Hufanga coming up with a couple of massive game-changing plays, including the game-sealing interception of Matthew Stafford in the end zone. And the Broncos go to 2-1. The Rams, Super Bowl favorites going into the season, drop to 1-2. I got plenty of takeaways. I want to start with the winning team. That's normally how I do it when if you're listening to my show, if you're listening to Pat Boyle, we start with the winners. For the Denver Broncos, I don't know how long this is going to continue, but I cannot believe a team that, well, the offense scored 23, right? You had a pick six from Hufanga, but they scored 30 points. The offense scored 23. How a team that can score 23 points on offense in one half can consistently be so terrible in the first half of games. I feel like I've been watching the same damn movie over and over and over and over again since the start of last year. And, you know, you slightly change the cast of characters. You bring in Jaylen Waddle. Once again, he was completely ineffective. 2 catches for 10 yards. He had a big game last week. But that's now 2 out of the 3 games he's been invisible. What did you trade a first-round pick for him for? If you can't find him the football. And he had a couple of drops. There were a couple bad throws from Bo Nix. They did target him 7 times. 2 catches for 10 yards. And he had a 14-yard rush. 24 yards from a guy you spent a first-round draft pick on. And 2 out of 3 games, he's been a dud. That's unacceptable. The Broncos' offense in the first half of all games last year, slow out of the gate, running the ball ineffectively, getting themselves in third and long, offensive holding calls, penalties, Bo Nix, not knowing a damn clue of what to do with the football. And then it's like, all right, hey, halftime, I guess the Broncos should wake up, right? The defense should sack the quarterback 5 times and create turnovers, and then maybe the offense will decide to join the party. And then Bo Nix, I got to give him credit because he was awesome in the fourth quarter of games last year. He was great in the clutch. They've won 12 consecutive one-score games. The Denver Broncos are like copy and paste of the Chiefs from 2 years ago. Not in the sense that they have a dynasty, not in the sense that this team has won Super Bowls, but the fact that they just win every one-score game they find themselves in. Every single one. They don't lose one-score games. If it's close, the Broncos win. No matter how they do it. And they did it again last night. But man, and again, Davis Webb took over the play calling at the start of the year. That was the big change. Sean Payton, the great Sean Payton, turning over the play calling duties to a guy that was in the league just a couple of years ago and was a backup quarterback for his entire career in Davis Webb. He's not even, Davis Webb is what, 33? 31 years old. He's my age. And Sean Payton gave up the play calling to this guy. And so far, hasn't looked much different. Hasn't looked any better. They got blown out by the Chiefs in week 1. They were largely neutralized through the first 3 quarters of the game last week in Jacksonville. Going into the fourth quarter, against Jacksonville, going into the fourth quarter last week, the Broncos were down 13-6. And then you had 2 straight touchdown drives, and the defense turned on the afterburners and got after Trevor Lawrence and turned him into a pumpkin. But through 3 quarters, through the first 7 quarters of the season, the Broncos had scored 16 points. Then they get the back-to-back touchdowns last week. And again, you're thinking, all right, surely prime time, you know, the Rams missing some key players. Surely the Broncos can't get off to a slow start. Not on Sunday Night Football, not in what could be a Super Bowl preview. Not tonight, right? Nope, they do it again. Just nothing working. Nothing. An offensive line that's the highest paid in football can't block. They can't create holes to run through. You know, as a team, J.K. Dobbins was the leading carrier last night. He had 17 carries for 49 yards. It just mystifies me that a team that is good, when the Broncos get it going, when they get it rolling, man, they're so damn good. They're so damn dangerous. I don't blame anybody, especially my co-host Brad, who picked them to get to the Super Bowl this year. I see how great they are. The defense is otherworldly. But it mystifies me how a team that can be that good can also stink to the high heavens as much as Denver does in the first half. And it's, again, it's on repeat every week. What is the preparation? What do they do when they come up? Hey, here's the opening drive script. Hey, here are the plays we're going to install this week. Hey, here's the game plan. Are guys just like, are they dreaming? Are they daydreaming? What is happening? When they do the walkthrough, it doesn't make any sense to me. So that's got to clean it up. You're not going to be able to survive. You're not going to get the, I won't call it luck, but like, you're not going to get the positive regression of winning all these one score games week after week, like the Denver Broncos do. Well, that's got to be that's got to be unnecessary roughness. Jalen Hurts just got laid out on a scramble as he was stepping out of bounds. And you got to hope he's okay. And he is okay. He jumps right back up. He just got leveled as he stepped to the sideline. As the Eagles are continuing to run the ball effectively down the field, still down 7-0. Yeah, Hurts has already already took a step out of bounds. That's a clear flag. Monty's just being a homer in our show chat. He was out of bounds already by at least a step. And he got absolutely annihilated. But it's going to be offsetting penalties because the Eagles got called with holding. So anyway, I know the Bears homers are going to say, oh, stop it, stop it. Come on. That happened to Caleb Williams. You guys be crying. But anyway, something's got to change with the Denver Broncos offense in the first half. You're not going to continue to win one score games for a whole other year. So that's got to clean it up. And I think the conversation about whether or not Davis Webb should continue calling the plays, that's not going away. Not going away. Sean Payton said, love the fight that we showed. Love that we can win games that seem uncomfortable, but I'm uncomfortable with how with how bad we play in the first half. I'm paraphrasing, but he essentially said that. Now for the Rams. Again, I don't know, like, you could take away some positives. They outgained the Broncos in this game 482 to 257. Outgained them by more than 200 yards. Dominated the game for the midway through the third quarter. Which, by the way, just a quick update back here on this Eagles-Bears game. It looks like they're making Jalen Hurts come out of the game and go to the medical tent to take a look at a concussion. I got to imagine the independent neurologist is the one that flagged that, which, again, the NFL has independent neurologists up in the press box that can kind of, spotter that can kind of flag that and get him out of the game, even if for a play, which is what's happening here. So Tanner McKee, or actually, is that Andy Dalton? Is that the Red Rifle? Andy Dalton, the Red Rifle, is in the game because Tanner McKee was inactive. Whoa. And on the next play, Saquon Merrily gets into the end zone. It looks like he's down at the one. All right, so we're going to continue to keep you posted. It'll be first and goal from about the one-yard line. Let's see if they're able to put Jalen Hurts back in the game for a tush push or if he's going to have to continue to sit on the sidelines here. If I'm Nick Sirianni, I would call a timeout, and I would demand that Hurts be let back into the game if he is okay. So that decision for Ben Johnson to not take the points, not take the field goal, is backfiring here, assuming the Eagles can get it in. It's still Dalton. They hand it off to Saquon, and he gets stuffed in the backfield. If I'm the Eagles, I'm calling a timeout, and I'm getting Jalen Hurts into the game for a tush push. You can't get turned away at the doorstep. So get back to the Rams here. They dominated the game. They come out on the losing end. I have a lot of concern for Sean McVay and this team long-term about finishing games, about winning these close games. I don't know the stat off the top of my head about what the Rams' record is in one-score games over the last year. I know they won some tight ones, I would think. Here, I'll actually go back and I'll take a look right now. Because I feel like I saw them win some tight games last year. I saw them lose some tight games, but it just, and I know they've won a Super Bowl. I know Stafford and McVay won a Super Bowl together. It just feels like, though, that this team, they lack that finishing punch. They lack that killer instinct. They were 2-2 in one score games, 3-2, 3-3, 4-3, 4-4, 4-5. 6-6 in one score games, if you include the playoffs, which all three of their games were one score games. But for a team that, for a coach that's won a Super Bowl and a quarterback that's won a Super Bowl, it just feels like they don't make the right decisions in the final minutes of games. They find a way to lose more often than they find a way to win. Andy Dalton just threw a pick in the end zone. And that's got to be brutal. That's brutal timing for the Eagles. They still have Hurts in the blue medical tent. The Eagles had first and goal from the one. The Bears had second and goal from the one. Neither of them score. If you had Jalen Hurts in the game, you run the tush push and this game is tied up. But they kept Jalen Hurts in the blue medical tent. And the Eagles get 0 points because of it. So the Bears with a pick in the end zone. Andy Dalton comes in and throws up a meatball sub. And it's still 7-0 Chicago. So again, just to finish the point on the Rams, I think that's why I didn't pick them to get to the Super Bowl. Maybe it's because I didn't want to get on the bandwagon with a lot of other people, and I don't blame my co-host Brad. He was saying back in March he had the Rams winning the Super Bowl before they made the trade for Trent McDuffie, before they made the trade for Myles Garrett, before they got Aaron Donald. I see a team. There's a couple teams, and I know again regression happens year over year. The Chiefs went 15-0 in one score games a couple years ago and then nearly lost every single one. I feel like the regression of the Broncos winning one score games week after week is going to come to an end. But I don't look at the Rams. If it's 5 minutes to go and it's a tie game, I don't think to myself, oh yeah, the Rams are winning this game. I actually think, oh, the Rams will probably find a way to lose this game. And what happens? They blow the 16-0 lead. Denver comes back, scores two touchdowns, gets both two-point conversions, tie the game up. Then the Rams steady themselves. They go get a field goal. Then they get a pick. And then they get a three and out. And so it's like, all right, hey, they've weathered the storm. And what does Stafford do? He throws a pick six to Talanoa Hufanga on a terrible pass. And then on the final drive, he leads them all the way down. I get a final play. Unlikely that they would have scored, but then he throws another pick to Hufanga in the end zone. So, big games late in the year. I know the Rams, they were able to hold on to beat the Panthers in the playoffs. I know then that they were able to hold on and beat the Bears in overtime. But then they lost the one-score game, the one that mattered the most in the NFC title game. And I just don't feel great about the Rams in tight games moving forward. As great as Stafford is, you know, and I don't care about the stat that he's got the most pick sixes in NFL history. The guy's been playing for 18 years. You know, you throw as many touchdowns and for as many yards as he does, and he's in the top 10 in both in NFL history, you're going to throw some pick sixes. Because the other guys on that list, Drew Brees, Peyton Manning, Dan Marino, like, come on. I saw everybody, oh, Matthew Stafford, wow, he's got the most pick sixes in history. Yeah, you know who's on the list? Everybody else that's on that list is a first ballot Hall of Famer. But then I can understand Rams fans that felt like they got cheated in this game because the Rams should have won. As much as they blew it and as much as they dominated and still lost, like they should have won the game. The interception from Josh Wallace, his second pick of the game on a 3rd and 6 in the final 2 minutes. There is no way that that's pass interference. Pat Bryant sold that call. That was pretty fair arm fighting between both Josh Wallace and Pat Bryant. And Josh Wallace makes an amazing play to get the pick on like Pat Bryant's back hip. But the refs call pass interference. And then two plays later, Bo Nix runs it in for a touchdown. So I thought the Rams got screwed by a terrible pass interference call. But hell of a game, hell of a win for Denver. 310-840-4910. Bears, meanwhile, two shots down the field on back-to-back plays, and they are working it into Eagles territory. All right, I got some thoughts on my G-men and on the trade for J.J. McCarthy. We will do that later this hour, but coming up next, we'll do Hot or Cold with producer Brandon Combs, and we will keep you posted. Oh, I'll get to your phone calls as well at 310-840-4910. We'll keep you posted on Bears-Eagles. Bears lead at 7-0. After they got turned away at the goal line and then Andy Dalton threw a pick in the end zone because Jalen Hurts was in the blue medical tent. So a wild game so far. We'll keep you posted when we come back. I'm Pat Boyle. This is BetMGM Tonight on Westwood One Sports.
0: Three games into the season, the contenders are beginning to separate themselves from the pretenders in the NFL. Who will keep rolling in week four? And who can turn their season around? Westwood One Sports.
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10: This is a News 13 Network weather update. I'm meteorologist Frank Johnson. Sunny weather will continue, but we are heating up this week. Our forecast for tonight, mainly clear and mild, a low of 62 degrees. For tomorrow, plenty of sunshine, a warm day with a high up to 82. And on Wednesday, mostly sunny and a little warmer with a high of 84. 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
1: All right, welcome on back. 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I'm Pat Boyle. We'll get to your phone calls here in 1 second at 310-840-4910. You can also hit me up on Twitter at PatBoyle44. 2 minute warning in the first half. This game is flying by, and I think it's playing exactly as the Bears wanted it. Shorter game with longer possessions, and they've got a chance again to go up two scores, 7-0 Bears. And at the other side of the 2 minute warning, they'll have a third and goal, albeit from the Eagles' 11-yard line. Couple of crazy twists and turns in this one on the last two drives. Eagles fumbled after the Bears scored a touchdown to make it 7-0. And Chicago had a second and goal at the one after they reviewed Colston Loveland's touchdown and said he was down just short. Then the Bears get stuffed. Then an incomplete pass on a terrible drop from Roma Dunze, and they go for it on fourth and goal from their three, and they don't get it. The Eagles then march down the field, 12 plays, 95 yards, but Jalen Hurts not on the field when they got to first and goal at the one, because two plays earlier took a shot on the sideline on what I thought was a late hit and a very easy call.

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8: This is a News 13 Network weather update. I'm meteorologist Frank Johnson. Sunny weather will continue, but we are heating up this week. Our forecast for tonight, mainly clear and mild, a low of 62 degrees. For tomorrow, plenty of sunshine, a warm day with a high up to 82. And on Wednesday, mostly sunny and a little warmer with a high of 84. 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

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And

0: because it's old man versus analytics, which means it's time for what, David Fisdale?
1: Take that for data.
0: Take that for data.
2: Take that for data.
0: We're going to see if Preston Thorne's going to take that for data right now, because one of my favorite advanced analytics, I like calling it analytic. It is a stat, right? It is, but it is one you have to look for. Average depth of target.
2: Okay.
0: Lenora Sellers' average depth of target has been between 9 and 10. Some games maybe a little over 10. Against Alabama, it was 6.6.
2: Felt like it.
0: Does it feel like, because of some of Lenora's struggles and turning the ball over, this Kendall Briles is shrinking the passing game?
2: Yeah, which is very interesting, because that seems to run counter to the stats and my eyes that we're having clean pockets and he's getting time to throw the ball. So I feel like we need to maybe try and stretch the field a little bit more. It seems like when you are rushed or blitzed or have a lot of pressures that you want to condense the passing game, but that doesn't seem the case. So yes, it does feel as if the passing game is a lot more constricted than it's been.
0: And they're

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4: 501 keeps getting a lot slower. There are delays heading down from Conway. That's going southbound after 701, all off in toward Red Hill, to just before Highway 31, and 544 is getting a little bit slower northbound in toward Red Hill, approaching 5.
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6: The Honest Tom's Auto Care Weather Center. Today's forecast, partly sunny with a slight chance of traffic. Tomorrow's forecast, partly sunny with a severe chance of what's that noise? If your car's acting up, let Honest Tom's Auto Care in North Myrtle Beach take a look. 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
8: This is a News 13 Network weather update. I'm meteorologist Hannah Ronner. We're going to be starting with a few areas of fog. Temperatures away from the coast are still nice and cool as you step outside in the 50s, but the beaches are starting in the mid-60s. Temperatures are going to be somewhat close to normal, lower 80s for the coastline, mid-80s for inland, and sunny. Stay tuned to News 13 in this radio.
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5: 501, that continues to crawl very heavy going south and toward Conway from before 16th Avenue. That's very slow on and off, pretty much all the way toward Highway 31. And there's a jam up heading up from Saugusty and 544 northbound from before Myrtle Ridge Drive around toward 501.
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10: This is a News 13 Network weather update. I'm meteorologist Hannah Rahner. We're going to be starting with a few areas of fog. Temperatures away from the coast are still nice and cool as you step outside in the 50s, but the beaches are starting in the mid-60s. Temperatures are going to be somewhat close to normal, lower 80s for the coastline, mid-80s for inland, and sunny. Stay tuned to News 13 in this radio.
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3: Mason with Lenoris under center. Handoff, right side, Fuller, five and more, into the end zone. Touchdown, Carolina. Touchdown, Matthew Fuller. Well blocked on the right.

0: The stat I gave, they scored 62 points in second half of their last 8 games or something like that.
1: I think the last time the two of you were texting back and forth with it, I had to mute the notifications because you guys kept going on and on and on about Jordan Love's play.
0: Well, because he did, like, listen, you can dig into whatever numbers that he's great on a Sunday when the sun is in between a cumulus cloud and 4:35 on Sunday in November. That's fine. Okay.
1: What kind of a stat is that?
0: I don't know. Dig him up. That's the only time he's good, and when Toyotas are on sale.
1: Is that PFF's new grading system?
0: Yeah, because apparently Case Keenum got a bad grade.
1: For anyone that's still looking to PFF for anything, my God.
0: I'm telling you that this offense has only scored 62 points in the second halves in their last 8 games. They suck. And Jordan Love's not good right now. Simple as that. That's it.
1: 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How long can a former number one overall pick hold off a top 10 pick at quarterback? We'll tell you about that next.
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0: Live from Southern California, this is the Jim Rome Show on Westwood One.
1: He's not wrong. I am Jim Rome. Good to be with you. All right, if you're on hold, stay there. If you want to keep hitting me up in the chat or on X or anywhere else, go ahead and do that. But right now, we are joined by a Super Bowl champion, a three-time Pro Bowler, a national champion in college at the U. All told, he played 10 years in the NFL for the Jets and the Saints. He was the 2004 NFL Defensive Rookie of the Year. He is an NFL on Fox game analyst. Of course, I'm talking about Jonathan Vilma. Jonathan, always good to see you, dude. How you doing?
2: I'm doing good, Jim. How you doing?
1: Good, man. Good. Appreciate you. Great to see you. Let me ask you about last night. 38-year-old Case Keenum led the Bears to that 27-7 beatdown over Philadelphia. Obviously, the Eagles came in, Jonathan, looking to get him or make him beat them, and that's exactly what that dude did. How impressed were you with what you saw from him, and then what were your other biggest takeaways last night?
2: I was very impressed with him, but not surprised. He's been in the league for so long. 38 years old, and when you look at some of these backup quarterbacks that take the game week in, week out, as if they're going to play, and you can tell that that's what Case Keenum does. So mentally, he's always been in it, and you can tell he's just locked in. And then now it's just a matter of him taking the physical, going out.

0: there and executing the game plan. So very impressed with the mental sharpness that he had. Very impressed, obviously, with the physical ability, but not surprised at all. And to answer the second part, some of the other takeaways, I would say, is the takeaways, right? The Bears defense led by Dennis Allen. He was my coach back at the Saints. He always preached taking the ball away, right? That is like the single biggest factor in determining if you're going to win or lose a game. Always emphasize it in practice, individual periods, in team periods, and so it's carried over. Last year, the Bears led the NFL in takeaways. They make it to the playoffs. It looks like they picked up right where they left off, and you can see the guys defensively actively going for the football. That's good coaching. That's good play. That's good execution. So right now, it's a good team overall.
1: Jonathan Vilma joining us. You know what? You're right. It did carry over. It carried over, but like I want to say, is it sustainable? But it carried over. They're still doing it, man. They're still getting the rock, but is it sustainable?
0: It's sustainable so long as offenses keep going out there, not recognizing that they're going against one of the best defenses and taking the football away, right? They are very, very active from the defensive line to the linebackers to the secondary. They are targeting the football. First man in, I already know what Dennis Allen tells them. First guy, secure the tackle. Next guy, you are going for the football. You are actively attacking the football. That's what they're being taught. That's how it looks on film. That's how they're being coached. So until the offenses recognize that they need two hands on the ball at all times once they have contact, the ball's going to keep coming out. The Bears are going to keep taking it away.
1: Jonathan Vilma joining us, Super Bowl champ, also a national champion in Miami. Jonathan, when you look at Jalen Hurts, what do you see? I get it. A.J. Brown's not there. Sean Mannion's been there for three games. But does he look to you like the same quarterback that he was a couple of years ago when he won the MVP in the Super Bowl?
0: He does. What's missing right now, you mentioned A.J. Brown, you mentioned a couple other guys. What's really missing, though, is the offensive line. When you think about the offensive line during the Super Bowl runs, they were able to rip off 4.5, 5 yards a pop. And it was almost effortless the way that they were able to do it. Saquon Barkley was player of the year, had a great offensive line. He was also a force in the passing game. So I'd say the difference is that the opportunities to get downfield with these big plays, they were all predicated on the run game and the offensive line and what they could do early on. And that led them to a Super Bowl. They don't have that right now. They're getting there. Offensive line is good, don't get me wrong, but they're not at the level where everyone was so afraid of stopping the run defensively that you were forced to leave an A.J. Brown open on the outside, Devontae Smith on the outside. Right now, you can't do that. You're allowed the opportunity to say, all right, we can kind of cheat here and go 7.5 in the box, put the safety at 8 yards instead of bringing him all the way down the box, be able to shut down Saquon and then getting those passing lanes. So what I'm seeing is a quarterback, he's still conservative. He's always been conservative. And he's not going to take chances down the field. They're not there. And unfortunately, those opportunities, they're not as many as there were before.
1: Jonathan Vilma joining us. Hey, Jonathan, does everything go to hell when A.J. Brown goes down? Look at New England. Look at Drake May. So he loses A.J. Brown, and then all of a sudden Drake May is not Drake May. But then again, you could go back to the postseason where he struggled last year. You tell me, when you look at the film or you watch him play, what do you see with Drake May? Why is he having so much trouble?
0: Oh, good question. I will start with, when you see a lot, you see nothing, right? And so that's where I think the issues are coming for Drake May. We used to talk about quarterbacks that they see everything, right? They think they see everything. And then all of a sudden, you really are seeing nothing, right? Because you're chasing ghosts. You're trying to anticipate, is this safety going to come down? Is this going to be a rob defender? Blah, blah, blah, all this stuff, right? And you just need to go through your progressions as you did in practice, understand the defense. He rarely has his back to the defense. So when the ball snapped, the safeties are going to tell you one thing or another. The corners are going to tell you. The backers are going to tell you. It's up to him to figure out which one is he's supposed to look at and the read that he's supposed to go off of it. So if it's supposed to be a first read is a slant, well, then take a look at what that outside backer safety is doing. If your next read is supposed to be a seam route, well, take a look at the safety. Did he bust out in cover two? If it's cover four, you know, you don't have it. So I'm looking and saying he's trying to read everything, and he's trying to anticipate everything, and it's really got him caught up right now. He's hesitant when he throws, and then when he does, unfortunately, he's making poor decisions.
1: So that all makes sense to me. How do you go from being a guy that nearly wins the MVP award to seeing ghosts, not trusting what you're seeing, seeing everything and seeing nothing? Like, how did that happen?
0: Man. I think you might have just stumped me, Jim. I don't know how that happens. When I think about, I immediately started thinking about all the good quarterbacks I've either played against or fortunate to play with. Drew Brees, Hall of Fame quarterback, and they never regressed, right? The next year, they said, okay, we kind of got over this first hurdle of identifying defenses. Now we want to go to the next phase of how can we manipulate a defense? How are we able to get our backside basic route open versus cover four and try to manipulate a safety or the outside backer, right? So, and I think about Matt Ryan when I played against him a bunch of times. I think about Aaron Rodgers, his progression. Like every really, really good quarterback, future Hall of Fame quarterback, they all took that next step where it wasn't about the offense anymore. It was more about manipulating the defense and getting your guys open. So if Drew Brees wanted a backside dig, he was going to manipulate the defense to get a backside dig, 15 yards in with the wide receiver. So I can't tell you what the issue is. All I would say is he needs to go back to basics. He needs to just focus on the main thing, keep the main thing the main thing. I used to tell my guys that, and it's really about figuring out the process of how to win games. Forget how many yards you have. Forget who you need to kind of feed and get involved in the game. It's about how do you win this game? What's the process that I'm taking weekly to make sure we win?
1: We're talking to Jonathan Vilma. No, I appreciate that. And I'm really glad you brought up Drew Brees, because those who know, and then those who don't necessarily know might think of Drew Brees and think, Tom Brady this, Drew Brees that, Drew Brees lost his job. And Drew Brees was such a great player and such a great dude, still is, and such a great leader. Can you talk about him for a minute? What was he like to play with and what made him different?
0: So Drew Brees, I've said it before, he was the best teammate I had, ultimate competitor. And when I say, let me rephrase that. Besides Ed Reed in college, Drew Brees, best teammate I had. Ultimate competitor in the sense that defensively, we're known to be loud, brash, violent, right? We're the aggressors. And it's usually the quarterbacks that are supposed to be calm, you know, even keel. And you never really know where the competitive drive is for some of the quarterbacks, right? Until they get hit, right? And then you kind of find out what they're really about. And I'll never forget the practices that we had. And Drew Brees, he was so adamant in not just running his offense, but frankly, kicking our defense's butt. Like that was his goal. He was like, yeah, I'm going to run my offense, and I got awesome wide receivers, and I got Shockey at tight end and Jimmy Graham at tight end. But today, I want my defense to feel like crap. Like literally at the end of practice, be like, hey guys, this was a bad practice. We need to get better, right? That's Drew's mentality. And I think he doesn't get enough credit for how competitive he was, how much he wanted to win, how much he put on himself, the responsibility that he had. And he still produced, man, game in, game out. He still produced at a high level. So I never like to compare Brady and Brees. I'm always biased. It's going to be Brees all day long. But the similarities that they had at quarterback, the chip on their shoulder, the way they prepared, I mean, it's like 1A and 1B.
1: I love that. So if Ed Reed was the most competitive guy or teammate you ever had, Jonathan, that 01 Canes team, if Ed was the most competitive, who was the best pure athlete on arguably the best college football team ever?
0: Damn, Jim. So I'm laughing because I knew the question was coming, and I still had to think, and I was like, man, who was it? So I can't give you one. I have to give you like top three or four. Can I do that?
1: You can do that.
0: All right. I'm gonna do it anyway. All right. So I'd say in no particular order, I would go Andre Johnson, DJ Williams, number one recruit, the only player that Madden said could have gone from high school straight to the NFL. I would go Vince Wilfork. He is the only guy over 300 pounds I've ever seen stop a fourth and one by jumping over a lineman from a four-point stance. And then I left Sean Taylor for last because I got a good story about Sean. He was said he played at about 215, 220. And I'll never forget that my senior year, his junior year, Coach Shannon was our defensive coordinator, says, hey, man, you need to lose weight. He's talking to Sean Taylor. You need to lose weight. You're getting fat. That's what he told him. And I was like, well, what is he talking about? So I kind of just acted like I didn't hear it. And so I started kind of watching Sean to see, you know, what was Coach talking about? So all of a sudden, Sean goes over and he weighs himself. But before he weighs himself, he kind of looks around to make sure no one's looking. And obviously, I did like one of these to make sure he didn't see me looking. And then he steps on the scale. So I promise you, I will never forget this, Jim. He stepped on the scale. I took a look from afar. He was 242 pounds.
2: Ooh, dude.
0: Sean Taylor was playing safety at 6'2", 242 pounds. This was the man. The man. He was something else.
1: That's incredible. Awesome. That is incredible. I would have never, if you had asked me, what do you think he weighed? I would have never said that, ever. Jonathan Vilma, we got to walk off on that. What a great story that is. Dude, you are the absolute best, Jonathan. I appreciate you, man. Great to have you on the show. Thank you so much for doing
0: it. Thank you, Pat, dude. Thanks,
1: man. You are the best, dude. You are the best. Jonathan Vilma, man, he was such a great player. So intense, so heady. Super Bowl champ, national champ. Great guy to rap with. My thanks to Jonathan Vilma. Sean Taylor, man, 245. All right, hour number two, straight ahead. Stay tuned.
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7: This is the News 13 Network weather update. I'm meteorologist Hannah Rauner. Temperatures for this afternoon are going to be warm, but pretty close to normal. The coastline's in the lower 80s. Conway would be more like mid 80s. Sunny skies for today. A little milder for tonight, low to mid 60s, and warm and humid throughout the rest of the week. Stay tuned to News 13 in this radio.
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21: The 17 bypass, it's getting a little bit busier in spots heading in toward Myrtle Beach, both directions near 501, as well as in towards Saugusty at 544. 501, there's a brief delay out of Myrtle Beach at the 17 bypass, then again from Highway 31 toward Red.
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7: This is the News 13 Network weather update. I'm meteorologist Hannah Bronner. Temperatures for this afternoon are going to be warm, but pretty close to normal. The coastline's in the lower 80s. Conway would be more like mid-80s. Sunny skies for today. A little milder for tonight, low to mid-60s, and warm and humid throughout the rest of the week. Stay tuned to News 13, this radio.
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